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2: Hallelujah. Thank you, Jesus. Thank you, Father. Hallelujah. Praise you, Lord. Praise you, Lord. We give you all glory, all honor. Hallelujah. Blessing and honor. You are exalted, Lord, far above all other gods. Hallelujah. You are exalted and worthy to be thanked and praised, Father. Hallelujah. We're grateful for your presence. We're grateful for your promises. We're grateful, Lord, that you inhabit the praises of your people. Hallelujah, Lord. What a blessing, Father. Thank you for the opportunity, Lord, to gather together, Lord. Thank you for the gifts that you've placed within this body, Lord, that we can worship, that we can hear your word, that we can encourage one another, we can pray for one another. Father, hallelujah, I thank you and bless you and honor you this morning. Hallelujah. You are exalted and worthy. Exalted and worthy. Hallelujah. Praise you, Lord. You know, as I was praying yesterday and preparing for the message today, the Lord reminded me of something, and I want you to listen really closely this morning to what I'm about to say, because he reminded me of a message that I shared earlier this year, many months ago, out of Hebrews chapter 12, verse 26 through 29. That verse says, "Whose voice then shook the earth? But now he has promised, saying, yet once more I will shake not only the earth, but also the heaven. And now this, yet once more, indicates the removal of those things that are being shaken, as of things that are made. The things which cannot be shaken then may remain. Therefore, since we are receiving a kingdom which cannot be shaken, let us have grace, by which we may serve God acceptably with reverence, and with godly fear, for our God is a consuming fire." And I just want to tell you that I believe that shaking, there's shaking that's been going on, but we're entering into a time right now of shaking. There's going to be shaking the heavens, shaking the earth. The things that cannot be shaken then will remain. And this isn't a prophetic word, but I believe we're definitely in a prophetic season. There's different things that have been prophesied and spoken. There's different things that have stirred in my heart, even that I've shared with you. But I want to just add this to that, and then we're going to enter into a time of worship and praise. And that is that if your valuation of the media or of your bank account or of education, or if your valuation of the opinions of politicians or movie stars or anybody else is higher than the Word of God and what Jesus says, then you're going to have a really difficult time in the days ahead. But the promise, though, of the Lord is true also, like this verse says, that we have a kingdom that cannot be shaken. And he is a solid foundation, a sure foundation, an unshakable king, hallelujah, and a kingdom. And so as we rely on the Word of God, as we rely on the Spirit of God, as we do things according to what the Word of God says, then we walk in confidence, we walk in peace. He directs our footsteps, and it's a powerful, powerful thing. So I just want to challenge you and encourage you in that, to make sure your foundation is sure. Amen. So praise God. We're going to go ahead and enter into a time of worship and prayer and praise. And so thank you, Jesus. Hallelujah. Praise you, Lord. Praise you, Father. Thank you, Holy Spirit. Hallelujah. You know, last week I was sharing a message with you about the principle of faith and how faith works as we go, as we obey, as we pray, as we praise. And, you know, I was reminded of that. I wouldn't say I want to pick up from where we left off, but that aspect of obedience, for example, when the lepers were healed as they went, and one of them returned and was made whole, or as Naaman originally disobeyed and was angry, but then he obeyed, and after he obeyed, he was healed. So there's something significant about that in terms of the principle of faith. And what I want to share with you today that the Lord has put on my heart, the first scripture I want to look at is 1 Corinthians chapter 2, verses 12 through 16, which says this: Now we have received not the spirit of the world, but the Holy Spirit who is from God, so that we may know the things freely given to us by God, which things we also speak, not in words taught by human wisdom, but in words taught by the Holy Spirit, combining spiritual thoughts with spiritual words. A natural man does not accept the things of the Spirit of God. They are foolishness to him. He cannot understand them because they are spiritually appraised. But he who is spiritual appraises all things. Yet he himself is appraised by no one. For who has known the mind of the Lord that he will instruct him? But we have the mind of Christ. That's a powerful verse. And what it's talking about there, I want to focus just briefly on that part where it says, he who is spiritual appraises all things. That means he who is spiritual, he who has the mind of Christ, you and I, as children of God, we are able to appraise all things, to judge all things. That's literally what that word means, is to judge. And in this instance, it specifically means to scrutinize or to determine. That as we look at things, that we're able to appraise them, we're able to judge them, we're able to discern, to determine, and to scrutinize these things. And we're able to have an understanding because of the wisdom of the Spirit of God. We're able to have an understanding that someone without the Spirit of God does not have. That's awesome. Amen. That's powerful. You know, Jesus spoke similar things as what Paul was writing to the Corinthians here. And I want to look at a few of those scriptures. And Jesus, he said it's important for us to be able to judge or discern or to make a distinction of the signs of the times. I was inspired by a message earlier this week that I heard that Pastor Messis was sharing about the signs of the times, and it really coordinated with what God was speaking in my heart, and it sparked something. And I want to share at what Jesus said here in these different passages of Scripture. There's actually three places that I want to look at, three different scriptures that all talk about the same or very similar things. The first one is Matthew chapter 12, verse 39 through 45. The second one is Matthew chapter 16, verses 1 through 6. And the third one is Luke chapter 11, verses 29 through 36. Now, in this first passage of scripture, Matthew chapter 12, verse 39 through 45, it says this: Some of the scribes and the Pharisees said to Jesus, Teacher, we want to see a sign from you. But he answered and he said to them, An evil and adulterous generation craves for a sign or desires a sign, and yet no sign will be given to it but or except the sign of Jonah the prophet. For just as Jonah was 3 days and three nights in the belly of a sea monster, so will the Son of Man be 3 days and three nights in the heart of the earth. And the men of Nineveh will stand up with this generation at the judgment, and they will condemn it because they repented at the preaching of Jonah. And behold, something greater than Jonah is here. The queen of the south will rise up with this generation at the judgment and will condemn it because she came from the ends of the earth to hear the wisdom of Solomon. And behold, something greater than Solomon is here. Now, when the unclean spirit goes out of a man, it passes through waterless places, seeking rest, and doesn't find it. And then it says, I will return to my house from which I came. And when it comes, it finds it unoccupied, swept, and put in order. Then it goes and takes along with it seven other spirits that are more wicked than itself, and they go in, and they live there, and the last state of the man becomes worse than the first. That is the way it will be also with this evil generation. Now I'm going to come back and explain these a little more thoroughly here in just a few minutes. But the next passage of Scripture, it says this, Matthew chapter 16, verses 1 through 6, it says, the Pharisees and the Sadducees came up and they were testing Jesus. And they asked him to show them a sign from heaven. And he replied saying, when it's evening, you say it will be fair weather because the sky is red. And in the morning you say, there will be a storm today, because the sky is red and threatening. Do you know how to discern or appraise? It's that concept again, remember, that we're talking about. Do you know how to discern the appearance of the sky, but you cannot discern the signs of the times? An evil and an adulterous generation seeks after a sign. A sign will not be given except the sign of Jonah. And he left them and he went away. And the disciples came to the other side of the sea, and they had forgotten to bring any bread with them. And Jesus said, watch out and beware of the leaven of the Pharisees and the Sadducees. And then the third scripture is Luke chapter 11, verse 29 through 36, which says this, the crowds were increasing, and Jesus began to say to the crowd, this generation is a wicked generation. It seeks for a sign, and yet no sign will be given to it except the sign of Jonah. For just as Jonah became a sign to the Ninevites, so will the Son of Man be to this generation. The queen of the south will rise up with the men of this generation at the judgment and will condemn them, because she came from the ends of the earth to hear the wisdom of Solomon. And behold, something greater than Solomon is here. And the men of Nineveh will stand up with this generation at the judgment and condemn it, because they repented at the preaching of Jonah, and behold, something greater than Jonah is here. No one, after lighting a lamp, puts it away in a cellar or under a basket, but on the lampstand, so that those who enter may see the light. The eye is the lamp of your body, and when your eye is clear, your whole body also will be full of light. When it's bad, your whole body will be full of darkness. Then watch out that the light that is in you is not darkness. If therefore your whole body is full of light with no dark part in it, it will be wholly illumined as when a lamp illumines with all of its rays. And so these three passages of Scripture are really similar. They talk, though, about different aspects of what I want to focus on just a little bit. That first one from Matthew chapter 12, you remember, Jesus, essentially in the context of what he says here, he's rebuking the scribes and the Pharisees about the people of Nineveh and the queen of the south condemning them at the judgment. According to the Andrew Womack commentary, it says this, one of the laws of God concerning accountability was being dealt with here. In other words, what he's saying is they had heard the message. The message had come to them. The Messiah was right there in their presence. And so they were accountable for that information. They were accountable for what they were seeing. They were accountable for their own lives. Just like the Ninevites in the time of Jonah. They were accountable for the message that Jonah brought. Okay, that's one of the things that is being expressed here. And in Luke chapter 12, verse 48, it says, unto whom much is given, shall much be required. See, there's a principle here. There's something that we need to understand here in terms of our lives and the power of our lives, the power of our choice. We have been given the opportunity to respond to the things that we've heard. Now, I know all of you have heard at least the gospel message one time. I don't know about who all has logged in and is listening online, but I'm guessing that you've heard about Jesus. And you are accountable for what you have heard. That's part of what Jesus was saying here. You're accountable also for how you respond to what you've heard. In Matthew chapter 16, Jesus says, "Beware of the leaven of the Pharisees." He's talking here specifically, be aware of the hypocrites. Be aware of those who say one thing and do another. Beware of those who are self-righteous. He's giving them a warning, and it's in the correlation of, again, what he's been talking about. This teaching, this concept, this principle that Jesus is saying, be aware of the religious leaders. He's telling this to his disciples. So in the first case, he's rebuking the scribes and the Pharisees. In the second case, he's teaching his disciples. And in this third case, in Luke chapter 12, the principle here is to see the light. See the light. I saw the light, I saw the light. No more in darkness, no more in night. Now I'm so happy, no sorrow in

0: Thank you. Impressive. I'm going to give you a hand as well. But that's the principle that Jesus is talking about, seeing the light. Because at the end of this teaching, the way that this one is slightly different than the other one, is he's saying you don't light a lamp and then hide it. There's something about seeing the light. And when that light is seen, then it's going to affect and illumine your whole life. If what you're seeing isn't light, then it's going to be dark. So be aware of what you see. Now, all three of these passages, the one thing that they have in common, or actually there's two things they have in common, but they all pertain to the sign of Jonah. But he speaks of the people of Nineveh and of the queen of the south, both sitting in judgment because they had responded to the message. And Christ is greater than Jonah. Christ is greater than Solomon. And they wanted a sign rather than responding to him as the Messiah. See, those, when the Queen of Sheba came, or the Queen of the South, when she came just to hear wisdom. She wasn't asking for a sign. She was asking to hear, she wanted to hear wisdom. When the Ninevites heard the message, they didn't ask for a sign. They simply repented. And so Jesus is saying, one greater than Solomon is here. One greater than Jonah is here. This message, himself, the Messiah, you're not going to get a sign. In other words, I am the sign. You have this choice to respond and to hear this message. Now, I want to look at the book of Jonah. It's on page 773 for those of you that have the exact same Bible that I do. But the book of Jonah, it's a short book. It's towards the end of the Old Testament. And the reason I want to look at this is because Jesus, in all three of these cases, said the only sign that you are going to get is the sign of Jonah. I believe those principles, that's those signs that Jesus was referencing, were repentance and obedience and submission. I don't think they were a sign saying some spectacular thing was going to happen in the heavens or there was going to be some miracle of healing. Now, I do believe Christ is a healer. I do believe there are miracles for us today. I believe God is a healer. We can believe for that and expect that in our lives today. But those are not the signs that you and I should be looking for. Side note here, and that is, I believe the enemy can counterfeit signs. There will be signs that are not from God. There will be miracles and things they happen even today that happen that are spiritual, but they're not godly. So if we're looking for a sign, if we get caught up in those avenues of a sign or those influences in our life, then we will miss what I believe the most important sign is, which is repentance, obedience, submission. Those are things that I believe Jesus was referencing that I specifically see in this book of Jonah. That's the sign that I am seeing. And this message, if you will, took a little different course than I was expecting it to when I got inspired about it. I'm thinking I'm going to discover this fantastic sign. You know, like one of the constellations is actually a whale instead of a fish or whatever. You know, I wasn't expecting that, but I'm saying my expectation was in a little bit different direction than what I began to see in these principles or these signs of repentance, of obedience, of humility, of submission. That's what I see in Jonah. That's what I see in the queen that came to Solomon, right? That's what I see in the Ninevites. Why would they sit in judgment? It's because they had responded correctly. They responded with humility, with repentance, with obedience, submission. All those principles that I see in this scripture from Jonah. Before we look at those principles specifically, I want to ask this question. Is this a literal story or is this a figurative story? In other words, could a man actually be swallowed by a fish and survive 3 days? Was it simply an anticipation, a teaching that was in anticipation, or a prophecy about Christ being in the grave for 3 days? So Jonah was in the belly for 3 days. Was it prophetic or was it literal? Maybe it was even a combination of both. But according to the Dake Annotated Bible, there was a Mediterranean fish that was caught whose head alone weighed 6 tons and whose jaws had an opening that was 8 feet. I'm pretty sure that could fit a man. In April of 1896, in the Literary Digest, there was a story that was recounted of a whale in the Mediterranean Sea that destroyed a harpoon boat, and it swallowed a sailor named James Bartley. A day and a half later, Bartley was found alive in the whale's belly. His skin had begun to change color because of the gastric juices. So there's that. There was another fish that was caught off the coast of Florida. It weighed 15 tons. A 15-ton fish that had a 1,500-pound fish in its belly.
1: Oh, my goodness.
0: Now think of a cow. Okay, can you picture a cow?
1: Yeah.
0: Cows can weigh anywhere between 1,200 and 2,000 pounds. You know, I mean, that's... But there was a fish as big as a cow in another fish's belly. Everyone I know is smaller than a cow. So, it could literally happen. It could actually happen. Here's another cool thing. Nineveh, the people of Nineveh, whom Jonah was sent to, they worshipped the god Dagon. And he was a grain fish god. He was basically kind of a god of harvest, but essentially he was half man, half fish. This is pretty fascinating. I've got a picture of him here if you want to look at it later. He was half man, half fish, and that was the god Dagon. That was who the people of Nineveh worshipped. I mean, how cool is it that God would send a giant fish to vomit up a man on the shore of the people who worshipped a fish god in order to share this message of repentance? Because they were pretty likely to listen.
1: Yeah.
0: I mean, think about it. Their god, the fish god, in their thinking, actually appeared. This fish shows up, vomits a man out, who probably after 3 days looked like a ghost. I'm sure his skin, you know, was partially, deteriorating or something, right? And he begins to share this message of repentance. That's powerful.
1: Yes.
0: But I believe that it literally happened. I believe it's also a prophetic reference to who Christ is. There's a lot of correlations that you can see between Jonah and Jesus. One of those is Jonah was taking a nap in the boat when the sea was being tormented. This is like before he actually obeyed. So if you read the book of Jonah, it's just a few chapters. You can read the whole thing on your own. But essentially, God speaks to Jonah and says, I want you to go to Nineveh and preach a message of repentance. And Jonah says, nope. And he runs and gets on a boat that's headed the opposite direction from where Nineveh is. The storm comes in. This thing is turbulent. All the other people on the boat, they're praying to their different gods. They throw all the stuff off the ship trying to figure out what's going on. Where's Jonah? He's downstairs sleeping. Which was a little different than the case of Jesus, but I'm just saying it's an interesting correlation. They go down there and they wake him up. And they're like, who is your God? Did you do something against your God? And he said, yep, I did, actually. I'm running from the God of all gods. And they're like, oh, man. And so they try to row the boat and do all this stuff. It's not working. And Jonah basically says, look, just throw me overboard and everything will be fine. And so they throw him overboard. The sea's calm. They're all okay. Then Jonah gets swallowed by this huge fish. And in the belly of the fish, Jonah repents. I mean, isn't it interesting that a lot of times it takes us being at a pretty challenging place to repent sometimes? Well, that's what happened with Jonah. In Jonah chapter 2, I just want to read Jonah's prayer, because here he is in the belly of this fish, and it says, Jonah prayed to the Lord his God from the stomach of the fish, and he said, I called out of my distress to the Lord, and he answered me. I cried for help from the depths of hell. He heard my voice. You had cast me into the deep, into the heart of the seas, and the current engulfed me, and your breakers and billows passed over me. So I said, I have been expelled from your sight. Nevertheless, I will look again toward your holy temple. I will repent. This is what's happening here. He says, water encompassed me to the point of death. The great deep engulfed me. Weeds were wrapped around my head. I descended into the roots of the mountains. The earth with its bars was around me forever. But you have brought up my life from the pit, O Lord my God. While I was fainting away, I remembered the Lord, and my prayer came to you into your holy temple. Those who regard vain idols forsake their faithfulness, but I will sacrifice to you with a voice of thanksgiving. That which I have vowed, I will pay. Salvation is from the Lord. And then the Lord commanded the fish, and it vomited Jonah up onto dry land. I mean, that's pretty powerful. One of the things that the Lord is after from each and every one of us is a heart of repentance, a heart of obedience. That's one of the principles, one of the signs that I see of what was taking place here. One of the signs of Jonah was repentance. He repented. He submitted himself. He became humble. And then he obeyed. And he did what God told him to do. See, each and every one of you has a purpose that God gave. This principle then of repentance and submission and obedience. One of the things that I thought was interesting in terms of submission, I had never heard this before, but I saw it on a video that I watched recently talking about submission. Basically comes from the word sub, which means to be under, and mission, which is, I think, from the Latin word meter or something like that, which is vision. So in other words, you come under the vision of what the Lord has for your life. His vision, his purpose, his plan. Submission means you come under that vision. You submit your life to his vision. That's what Jesus did. Isn't he the ultimate example of that? He said, not my will, Father, but yours be done. And so there's a great lesson to be learned there. But also this place of repentance, where Jonah repented and submitted. But then when he shared the message with Nineveh, they repented. And they were quick to repent. They didn't look for a sign. I don't know exactly what the message was, other than Jonah saying, you have 40 days to repent, or this place is going to be destroyed. That was essentially the message. And so they were quick to repent, very quick to repent. And that's what they did, and God spared them. It made Jonah mad, which is a different story in and of itself altogether. I think he was kind of hoping that he would, you know, walk in obedience and the Ninevites would still be destroyed because they deserved it, right, or whatever. That's not the kind of attitude we want to have when we obey God and then he shows someone else grace too. We want to rejoice in that. But there was this repentance that took place. That's something that we need to operate in and function in our life. And then obedience. He obeyed. Is the other sign. 1 Samuel chapter 15 verse 22. Samuel is saying to Saul, has the Lord as much delight in burnt offerings and sacrifices as he does in obeying the voice of the Lord. Behold, to obey is better than sacrifice. To heed is better than the fat of rams. Essentially, what happened here is Saul had disobeyed God and taken some things into his own hands and then made this big sacrifice. And he gets reprimanded here, Samuel saying, the Lord would rather you obey his voice than make all these sacrifices or do all these things. Obedience is important. Jesus said that if we love him, this is John chapter 14, verse 23 through 24. Jesus said, if anyone loves me, he will keep my word. He will obey my commands. My Father will love him, and we will come to him and make our abode in him. He who doesn't love me doesn't keep my words. And the word that you hear, it's not mine. It's the Father's who sent me. So Jesus is teaching something here, or specifying or pointing out something here that is important for us in this principle or understanding of obedience. It's important to obey. I've said recently on a number of occasions that God is more concerned about his will and his kingdom than he is about our feelings. And sometimes obedience is me laying down my own will. Submission is me laying down my own will. Repentance is me humbling myself and seeking the face of God and understanding that his will for me is better than my own will for me, right? If I can believe that, if I can understand that, the more I comprehend his love, no greater love could be demonstrated than what Christ demonstrated. But it was at the request of his Father that he laid his life down. He laid his own will down. And that's powerful. You know, there's a lot of different prophetic words and things that have come forth in recent months, for sure. But one of them that I want to read part of is from Amanda Grace. She's a prophetess, and this is part of the word from August 26th of this year. And it says this: remember, only I, the Lord, know the deepest part of their heart, their private thoughts with me. Remember this, says the Lord God Adonai this day. Obedience and submission are keys right now. Walk in humility and gratefulness and be in consistent praise and consistent worship of your Creator, for that will shake the enemy's camp, and they shall quake as the praises rise through this country. And as things shake and events attempt to quake, praise me, the Lord God, through it. Praise me through it, and you will see, and will see the power and glory of Almighty God in this country, says the Lord of hosts, in Jesus' mighty name, amen. Praise be to our God who rules and reigns forever and ever, and to his kingdom for which there is no end. I just thought that was pretty awesome, talking about obedience and submission are keys, are important things to be looking at in this day and in this time. And that sign, the sign of Jonah, Jesus said, that's the only sign that you're going to get. That's the only sign the generation he was speaking to at the time is going to get. I think we can apply that to our lives today, saying the only sign that we're going to get, or that we should be looking for, are these signs of Jonah, of repentance, of obedience, and of submission. So, Father, thank you for your word. Thank you, Lord, for your mercy, for your grace. Thank you that you're speaking to our hearts, Holy Spirit. And our prayer this morning, my prayer, Lord, for each and every one here this morning and for each and every one watching in, is to look and examine their own hearts and their own lives, to repent where repentance is needed, to submit where submission is needed, to obey where obedience is needed. For Lord, this is an important time. And I just call forth every will and purpose of yours that you have created these people for, to be fulfilled. Hallelujah, Lord. In Jesus' name. Amen. I believe the time is short. The time is short. The time is now, church, for us to be focused on the things of the kingdom of God. Amen. And God, just bless and pour out your love and your mercy and your grace in our hearts and in our lives this week. Lord, thank you for this opportunity, Lord, for me to just share the things that you've placed on my heart. I pray that your word would go forth and take root and bear fruit and be a blessing in all who hear, Lord, and that you would receive glory and honor. Hallelujah, in Jesus' name. So just go with God and walk in the fullness, amen, of his blessing and provision for your life this week. We love you. If you need anything, let us know. And God bless. Have a good week.
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So here is the good news, my friends. The good news. There is, therefore, now no condemnation, no punishment, no curse for all those who are in Christ Jesus. All your fears have been taken away. Instead, hope has been given. Because God, out of His great love, redeemed us on the cross. So now, my friends, no power of hell and no scheme of man

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Hope Radio originates from Morgantown, West Virginia, USA, broadcasting from the island of Palau via shortwave station T8WH, proclaiming the good news of our risen Savior, Jesus Christ. This is Angel 3, Hope Radio, Palau.

So here is the good news, my friends. The good news. There is, therefore, now no condemnation, no punishment, no curse for all those who are in Christ Jesus. All your fears have been taken away. Instead, hope has been given. Because God, out of His great love, redeemed us on the cross. So now, my friends, no power of hell and no scheme of man

0: 依然接纳，这难道不美妙吗？还有一件事，《哥罗西书》1:3-4，耶稣，他救我们脱吃了黑暗的权势，又将我们牵入他爱子国度之中，在他里面，在耶稣里面，我们得了救赎，赎洁衣服，是借着他的血，甚至罪的赦免。不仅如此，当耶稣进入那至圣所，为我们代求，天父就在那里迎接了他。我们不仅得了罪的赦免，我们还从黑暗的权势中被救赎出来。你知道吗？那宝血就赎了我们，释放了我们从黑暗的权势中。我们的罪，斋衣的偿付，那宝血已将罪孽遮盖，我们已被拯救，从黑暗权势中被释放出来。他在无权柄下指我们，只要我们信靠，只要我们敬我，只要我们持守，只要我们委身于当时所发生的事，当父神。领受那宝血之势，那黑暗权势、债务、权柄，那些已被领受。现在，我想为那些需要的超释放的人祷告。撒旦利用黑暗势力欺骗他们，使他们以为自己上我上了我，以为自己没有权柄的超释放。我们现在为他们祷告，奉耶稣的名。父啊，我们感谢你，奉耶稣的名，我们释放你的儿女，他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
5: Jesus' death was to deal with your sin problem. That's why he came. By him doing that, and this was 600 years before he did it, roughly, this was written, he dealt with our sin. Biblically, we have a foundation for that. He was a servant. The Lord, Isaiah 42, 21. This is so good. The Bible is a wonderful book, Isaiah 42, 21. Here again, written a long time ago. The Lord is well pleased for his righteousness' sake. Listen to this. He will exalt the law and make it honorable. That reminded me of today. Everybody is dishonoring the word of God completely and just doing what they want to do. The world is just tread all over it. By Jesus' obedience, he exalted the laws of God. He never broke one. His obedience made God's word honorable. He lived it out and proved that it works right in front of us. It's hard to deal with people that don't believe you. You don't even want to talk to them for more than a couple minutes. You're looking, you ever, don't flinch. You're looking them in the eye and you know they're just looking at you, don't believe a thing you're saying. Your word creates your audience. If you don't keep your word, you're not going to have a good audience. If you have integrity, people will listen to you. Keep that in mind. A good name is really worth having. That's how you get loans and everything. You know that, right? Now, you used to. You used to be, you had to qualify, and I don't know what happened. I guess the greed of loaning the money, trying to get the interest, I don't really know. That's a whole new topic. But your word is where all your integrity comes from and your dealings. I say this all the time. I love the old-fashioned way of doing business where you knew everybody. Because if you didn't pay the people you knew, everybody knew you didn't pay the people you knew. There was an account. We've done away with all the accountability. In a small town, everybody knows everybody. And if your word's no good, everybody say, he's no good, you can't do business with him. But in if you have a good name in that town, you can go get anything you need because they all trust you. They trust your word. The thing about faith, this is what you, those, because we're living in such perilous times right now, and it's hard to navigate. This is what I know. He defeated the devil then. So whatever it is, we've already won. So, it's done. Yes, it's done. We're walking it out. Yes. We already won. Amen. I defeated the devil. Now you go in my name. Because every time you say my name, he's going to remember what happened to him in hell. when I come out with the keys. Jesus is bad. He really is. He's called our champion. He's a warrior. And he defeated the devil. He lost already, and he is spending all of his time trying to convince you that he didn't, because he's a liar. And he was a liar from the beginning. All the warfare you go through to be a Christian, I would tell you, after all these years, 70% of it, if you ignored it, it would go away. I think it's a big mirage. I always use that Wizard of Oz thing. You know, I'll say it again for people who never heard it. To me, the devil's like the Wizard of Oz behind that curtain going, don't look at the guy behind the curtain. He's not there. He's lying all the time. He'll lie to you right when God will heal you and say you're not healed. Everything he says is a lie against the gospel. So if you ignore it, most of it's going to go away, because guess whose authority he has to use? Yours. He needs your mouth, because your mouth is a Christian mouth and it carries the authority, and he gets to do what you say, not what he says. He threatens, but it doesn't come to pass till you agree with him. That's why fear will make you say things that will cause you to fail. Am I making any sense here? I'm biblical, in case you want to know. It's your tongue. When you repeat what he says, you're reinforcing what a liar said. You're quoting a liar. The devil said he's going to do this. You know, people will do this. Who cares? God, I thank you I'm protected. I thank you I walk in divine health every day. I thank you, Jesus, you defeated the devil. You said this is the victory that overcomes the world. Even our faith, we already won. We're going to live like we already won in the name of Jesus. That's why you look at it. You certainly don't quote a liar. Why would we want to quote a liar anyway? Quote somebody who always tells the truth and has perfect character. Now, you're going to get what you've been watching and what you've been feeding. You feed on them lies, you're going to repeat all them lies. If you study God's word, then you'll talk different than somebody who don't. And there's plenty of voices on the tubes, YouTubes and tubes. Anywhere you want to get your information, you can get it all. Every sin in the world is out in public right now, on purpose, to make us think they're winning. You know what I learned about life? When somebody gets real mouthy, that they're afraid of losing. I'm going to close with this, because this is what he did. He dealt with your sin. He dealt with the devil. And then he told us to go deal with the devil. So in my name, lay hands on the sick, and they shall recover. Isn't it funny how we've let public, well, some of you might see us. I can't do that in front of everybody at work. I can't. If they say you can, you can. You can't go infringing on nobody. Everybody has a free right. But if they're sick and you say, can I pray for you? And they say, yeah, I say, where do you want me to do it? Where do you want to do it? Cast out devils. Speak with new tongues. You lay hands on the sick and they recover. But we're paralyzed by threats. Lies. Paralyzed by lies. Give me a grace for the truth that I don't believe a lie. Some familiar, those of you who've been in here. If you would, stand to your feet. We are never dying spirit beings made in the image of God, carry the authority of God. You're a God class being. Not because you're God, but God made you. You're a never dying spirit being made in his image. Let us make man in our own image. That's who you are. But how you see yourself determines what you do. And I hate to say this, but overcoming some really bad low self-esteem, this was a real challenge for me. I learned this over years of getting my mind renewed and finding out the highest thing you can be, and this is where we started, the highest thing you can be in the kingdom of God is a son or a daughter. It's not a preacher. It's not a perfect Christian. It's not some guy who makes $1 million and saved the world. It's a son or a daughter. To God, you're a son first. This is my beloved son in whom I'm well pleased. Listen to him. To as many as received him, the he gave power to become the sons of God, even to them that believe on his name. Where the devil steals the identity is in your lack of knowledge of being a son of God. Because if you're a son of God, then you're an heir. You're a joint heir to what Jesus paid for. But if he can steal your sonship, he can steal, even though you read the promises, you won't see them. Because your paradigm is, it just can't be for me. And that's a big one. Because depending on how you was treated, your whole life determines whether you can believe any of that or not. And you have to overcome all the words that have been spoken over you, all the experiences you had, everything that steals your image that you're made in his image. I've learned this. Your boldness comes from your knowledge of being a son. It doesn't come from some great courage. When you know you're loved, you'd be surprised how bold you can be. Insecurity makes you doubt yourself all the time. But when you know who you are as a son or a daughter, there's a confidence you get that you just can't get nowhere else. Father, I thank you for all of these wonderful people. God, we're so glad to be here together as family this morning. Thank you, Father, for everybody that's in the sound of this voice this morning. I pray, Lord, that my words would be your words. I really didn't want nothing in this. I wanted it to be you. I thank you for this wonderful place with these wonderful people. These are your sons and daughters. These are your children. You said when we pray, we should call you Father. Right up front, Jesus said, say, our Father. I thank you, God, that you see us as sons and daughters. And we will be secure in who we are. And when we're threatened or challenged, we will be like Jesus. We will quote Scripture. Deliver us from quoting demonic lies. And we will quote truth. Thy word is truth. Thank you, God, for what you're doing today. Thank you, God, that this will be a godly day. I don't care what the devil said about the day. You're God, he's not. You are God. You have final say in everything. And we will live like we believe you. We will live like we trust you. And we will be your sons and daughters. Thank you, God. If you are here this morning and you don't know the God that I'm talking about, today's your day. God loves you. He gave his life for you. I just spent an hour, 45 minutes telling you that he died for everything you've ever done wrong. He took the punishment so you don't have to die. That's true love. You know, no greater love is the man lay down his life for you. That's the greatest love you can have. If somebody would die for you. If that's you this morning, would you please raise your hand? Today you pass from death to life. I preach it and I still remember when I got saved. So it's still fresh for me. It's always fresh for me. I hope it never goes away. I hope I never move away from the cross. Don't hesitate, that's for sure. You know, I have a saying around my house, when's the best time to do it? We say now. When's the best time to fix something? When it's right in front of you. That's when you fix it. I feel God's love for all of you. Thank God he lets me feel now, huh? I used to stand around like a pencil in church and not feel a thing. But now I'm connected enough that he can touch me. Father, I pray for the people in this room. I thank you, God, that their relationship will do nothing but improve from here on out. And I thank you, God, as the vertical relationships improve, the lateral ones will improve as well. I thank you there'll be a diminishing of the carnal life and a raising up of the spiritual life in the houses. In the name of Jesus.
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8: All right, we are continuing our series on apostolic centers advancing. Last week we started looking at the differences between the pastoral model of the church versus the apostolic model of the church. And we are, I don't know about halfway, but we are in the close look at the pastoral model. Now, the goal of a church in the pastoral model is to meet needs. They may not tell you that, but that's really what the goal is. And it's not a bad thing. The church is supposed to meet needs. But an apostolic church's goal is for every believer to be trained, equipped, and continually moving forward toward his or her destiny in the Lord. And within that vision, when you come to church and you're in the presence of Almighty God, which is what was designed, whether you're in church or you're in a house church or wherever, on the streets where two or more are gathered, he's going to be there. When we seek his kingdom first, our needs will be met. That's my favorite scripture in all the Bible, Matthew 6:33. It's going to be up on the wall in case you don't believe me. If you seek God first, if you seek the kingdom of God with all of your might, put him first in everything, your needs will be met. You don't have to come to church and go to this program or go to that program. Your needs will be met. And I've seen that happen. I've seen that occur in my family alone all my life, pretty much. But Matthew 6:33 also defines an apostolic church, especially an apostolic church that's advancing. Because if you remember from last week, the very main thing that separates an apostolic church from the pastoral model is the presence of God. That is like number one. That's the biggest difference. You learned last week that in the pastoral model, you guys are laymen. You're the congregation. You're basically amateur Christians, is what I call it. So ministry is not your job. If you're a layman, that's an amateur Christian, it's not about ministry. And it's funny when you go to these other churches that operate in the pastoral model, and that's like almost every church in America. I mean, every church, spirit-filled or not. We all pretty much, we here at The Way, we are, we've been on our way to the apostolic model for years. But I think we're closer every day. But it's funny, if a layman, somebody in the congregation, proves to be adept at something in some specific ministry, what do? They'll send the person off to seminary to be a pastor. Because that's all they know. Well, they're good at this, so let's get them trained to be a pastor. But here at The Way, we understand that every believer is a minister. Every believer is a minister. And our first ministry is to God. We minister to God. That's our first, that's our most important thing. We are worshipers. You were created to worship Jesus. Everything else is just kind of like gravy with God, but that's why we were created. Every believer should be equipped to do the stuff, to go out on the streets and get a word of knowledge for somebody. Do the stuff. Pray, lay hands on people, and the Bible says they shall recover. And we see that here. By the way, pray for lots of folks. We've got, I'd say half the church is down and out today. Let's see. Yale and Michael are on their honeymoon. They're not down and out. They're having a good time. Let's see. Leon had his biopsy, and they did 6 1-inch incisions in his belly. So he's not moving around too much because that was Thursday. It's pretty close to that. Pray for him. Pray for, don't tell me. I got this. Nope. I'm thinking more dog-like. Jeff's dog. Moxie. The name was not coming to me. Moxie is under the weather. Pray for Moxie. And yes, we believe in praying for animals. Well, why not? Why wouldn't you? People that say, oh, you can't pray for animals. What, you prefer they suffer? That's humane? No, that's not humane. We pray for animals. No big deal. Joyce is under the weather. Kathy's not here. Maybe she's under the weather, but it's just a kind of a perfect storm this weekend for a lot of things. So pray for, if you would, everybody I mentioned. The pastoral model encourages the layman to come to the pastor for ministry. This leads everybody in the church to be dependent on the pastor. Most pastors probably like this because they probably see it as job security. You know, they like me. They really like me. Well, no, they've been trained to go to you for everything. But biblically, that's not the case, as we've been seeing. There's nobody in here that has more authority in prayer than me. We all have the same authority in prayer. It's called the blood of Jesus Christ. It's called the stripes of Jesus that we can proclaim over people and they'll be healed. We're no different. I just have a different position. That's all it is. A successful leader in an apostolic church wants to raise up a church full of saints that do God's ways and do God's works. I never wanted anybody to be dependent on me except for, of course, my daughter. You know, that's different. But as a pastor, I don't want people dependent on me. I want people to follow the Bible, and the Bible does not show that you got to run to the pastor for everything. Not at all. Remember last week, pastors only mentioned once in the entire Bible, which is kind of crazy. My greatest joy is to have followers who minister way beyond me. I said that when my daughter was born. My wife and I both agreed. We told the Lord, God, we're giving her to you, and we want her to go way beyond us. Way beyond us. And we feel that Yale definitely has. But that's the same for you guys. I want you to go way beyond me. Don't use the pastor as who you are, like comparing yourself to. We're really only allowed to compare ourselves to Jesus. You're really not allowed to compare yourself to another person. Talk about a waste, right? Why compare yourself to another failed and human who makes mistakes? Compare yourself to Jesus. He's who we follow. He doesn't make mistakes. Dr. Heidler, who I've quoted quite a bit, he writes that any church that wants to get out of the old wineskin called the pastoral model and into the new wineskin called the apostolic model must kill a sacred cow. And some of you have been coming here for a long time and you know that I love killing sacred cows. sacred cows. I mean, it sounds funny, sacred moo-moos. But sacred cows act in the church actually keep people in bondage. So it's funny, but it's not. But the sacred cow I'm hitting right now is the assumption that the pastor is the primary office in the church today, or in the church period. That's a wrong assumption that isn't backed up by the Bible. The apostles in the early church never envisioned a pastor, the congregation setup. They didn't envision that kind of a setup where you have a pastor up on a stage and then everybody else is the congregation. If you read the book of Acts, you don't see that anywhere. You read Paul's writings, you don't see that anywhere. There's no New Testament church. Remember Paul in his letters, of course, these are letters. He's writing them to other people. In those letters, he talks about stuff like give so-and-so my love or whatever, or I commend so-and-so. He never refers to a single person in the New Testament as pastor, you know, Yaakov or anything. No, not at all. Not once. No Pastor Smitty, no Pastor Colette, nothing. It's not there. Not that Smitty would be there. It's not a very Hebrew name. When Paul ranked the church's ministries in 1 Corinthians 12:28, he wrote this: first apostles, second prophets, third teachers, then workers of miracles, those with gifts of healing, helping, administration, and various tongues. You notice there's a big job there that isn't mentioned, right? It doesn't say pastor there at all. Mentions a whole lot of other stuff. Pastor was not the primary office in the New Testament church. Just get that in your head right now. This is not the primary office. Actually, somebody did a count of how many times each of the fivefold ministries is mentioned in the New Testament. Apostle is mentioned 87 times in the New Testament. Prophet is mentioned 157 times in the New Testament. That alone blows my mind, as so many churches think that there's no prophets today and there's no prophecy today, but it's mentioned 157 times in the New Testament alone. Kind of, what Bible are you reading, buddy? Teachers are mentioned 121 times. Evangelists, 3 times. I thought there'd be more. It's not. Probably because we all do part of that. And you already know that pastors mentioned once. It's crazy. Now let's look at the average American modern church. Apostles and prophets don't exist today to most churches and most pastors and most Christians. They'll let teachers teach a Sunday school class as long as they use the quarterly that their denomination puts out that you can teach from, and I have actually done that. Anybody else in here ever taught Sunday school out of the quarterly? I'm the only one? Wow, shocked. They just give you 4 lessons a month that so that every Sunday school is doing the same thing, you know. They'll let somebody who calls themselves an evangelist come once a year, a week of revival services. They call them revival services. And they may even rent a tent. In modern American churches, they take the office that's only mentioned once in the New Testament and make it the primary office who does all of the ministry. That could explain why these next statistics. I'm not a big follower of statistics. Sometimes I like them, that, you know, usually I like them when they really blow my mind, and some of these blew my mind. 1,500 pastors leave the ministry every month. This is just America. 1,500 a month. 70% of pastors don't have anyone they would consider a friend. Over 90% claim to have no close friend. 77% of pastors do not feel they have a good marriage. The majority of pastors, that one blew my mind, 77%, because these are obviously aimed at Christians, these questions. The majority of pastors' wives say that the single most destructive event that has occurred in their marriage was the day they entered the ministry. Majority of pastors' wives. say that the day that they or their husband entered the ministry was the most destructive day in their marriage. That just kind of slapped me right across the face. It's craziness.
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3: Praise the Lord. I'm Pastor Ronnie Lee Patrick. I'm founding pastor of New Beginnings Church and World Outreach here in Warsaw, Indiana. 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At the end of this message today, you're going to be given a mailing address for here at the church, and we would love for you to be able to send us a letter. Let us know what God is doing in your life so that we can sit here and read those letters and rejoice with you over what God's doing. If you have a prayer request, let us know. We will put them on the prayer wall here at New Beginnings Church and World Outreach, and we will faithfully pray with you. If you receive Jesus Christ as Lord and Savior through this broadcast, we would love to hear from you, as we would love to rejoice with the angels in heaven that rejoice over a lost soul that comes home to Jesus Christ. Our message today is We Are in a War, Part 2. We are in a war, part two. It started with Satan and Adam's fall. It's a war that we don't have a choice about. You can't run from it. It's global. It's unlimited. And it is a deadly conflict. St. John's 10:10 tells us that the thief cometh not but for to steal, to kill, and to destroy. He hates you because you are a created being of God. And he wants to destroy you. He don't want you to prosper in anything. He wants you to be a defeated individual. He don't want you to have any joy. He don't want you to have any peace. He don't want you to have any fellowship with the Father. He wants to kill, steal, or destroy you. Ephesians chapter 6. Verse 11 through 17 says, put on the whole armor of God that you may be able to stand against the wiles of the devil. In other words, wiles means schemes or craftiness. It says, for we wrestle not against flesh and blood, but against principalities, against powers, against the rulers of darkness of this world, against spiritual wickedness in high places. Wherefore, take unto you the whole armor of God that you may be able to withstand. In other words, resist in the evil day, and having done all to stand. Stand therefore, having your loins girt about with truth, and having on the breastplate of righteousness, your feet shod with the preparation of the gospel of peace, above all taking the shield of faith, wherewith you shall be able to quench all the fiery darts of the wicked, and take the helmet of salvation, and the sword of the Spirit, which is the Word of God. We talked about the feet. Is to be shod with the preparation of the gospel of peace. See, a lot of people in the body of Christ have lost their peace. They've lost their joy. Now, they haven't lost their salvation. They still have on the helmet of salvation. But they're no longer shod with the gospel of peace. They no longer have the joy of their salvation. They're tormented by the powers of darkness because they do not keep the whole armor of God on. See, some people think that that's an automatic thing, that when salvation comes, you just get all the armor put on. It's on for the rest of your life, but it's not so. The Bible gave us a commandment, put on the whole armor of God. Now, if salvation took care of it, why is there other things? And we'll discuss the helmet of salvation later. Why is there the gospel, you know, our feet to be shod with the preparation of the gospel of peace? These are each individual pieces of armor. And if you're walking around without the full armor of God on, you're walking around with vital parts of your body open to the attack of the enemy. And he will attack. We go on with the breastplate of righteousness. Romans chapter 3, verse 21 through 24 says, "But now the righteousness of God without the law is manifested, being witnessed by the law and the prophets, even the righteousness of God, which is by faith of Jesus Christ unto all and upon all them that believe. For there is no difference. For all have sinned and come short of the glory of God, being justified freely by his grace through the redemption that is in Christ Jesus." We need to keep on the breastplate of righteousness, understanding that it's not our righteousness. It's the righteousness of Jesus Christ. It is that free gift that allows us to be justified in the presence of Almighty God. 1 Thessalonians chapter 5, verse 8 says, "But let us who are of the day be sober, putting on the breastplate of faith and love." The breastplate. See, that comes with the righteousness of Christ. Understanding that it's not about you, it's not about me, but it's all about him. It's not your righteousness, it's not my righteousness, but it's his righteousness. See, our righteousness, the Bible says, is of filthy rags. It will not get you anything except the eternal pits of hell. But the righteousness of Jesus will make us justified, make us not guilty before the eyes of God. The helmet of salvation. The helmet of salvation. Romans chapter 12, verse 1 and 2 says, "I beseech you therefore, brethren, by the mercies of God, that you present your bodies a living sacrifice, holy, acceptable unto God, which is your reasonable service. And be not conformed to this world, but be ye transformed by the renewing of your mind, that you may prove what is that good and acceptable and perfect will of God." Romans chapter 8, verse 6 through 7 says, "For to be carnally minded is death, but to be spiritually minded is life and peace. Because the carnal mind is enmity against God," means an enemy of God, "for it is not subject to the law of God, neither indeed can be." Folks, we got to understand that the helmet of salvation, you know, we must know and understand the Word of God. We need to understand that our spirit man become alive. We got to understand that our bodies, our flesh, is enmity against Christ. But we got to understand that deep inside of us, we are the temple of the Holy Ghost. We are the temple of God, and it requires the Word of God to be activated within our lives. We cannot look at things with our carnal mind. The Word said to be carnally minded is death, but to be spiritually minded is life and peace, having on the helmet of salvation. The helmet of salvation, protecting our brain and our vital part of our head in the spirit realm. Loins girt about with truth. Jesus said, "I am truth." Jesus said, "I am truth." St. John's 14:6 said, Jesus said unto him, speaking to Thomas, "I am the way, the truth, and the life. No man cometh unto the Father but by me." Our fellowship with God is based on truth. The truth of God must be what motivates us. You're listening to my voice today. You must understand what that scripture said. No man cometh unto the Father but by me. Nobody, no thing can get you to heaven except Jesus Christ. Jesus Christ, the Son of the only living God. You can't believe in Jesus as a good prophet, a good teacher, or a good man and make it to heaven. You've got to believe that He is the Son of God. You've got to receive Him as Lord and Savior. You must have your loins girt about with truth, the truth of the Word of God. You cannot make it to heaven without going through Jesus. Shield of faith. Hebrews chapter 11, verse 8 through 9 says, by faith Abraham, when he was called to go out into the place which he should after receive for an inheritance, obeyed. And he went out not knowing whether he went. He just went by faith. He knew God called him out, and he went. Verse 9 says, by faith he sojourned in the land of promise, as in a strange country, dwelling in the tabernacles with Isaac and Jacob, the heirs with him of the same promise. Ephesians 6:16 says, go back to verse 9 for a moment. Abraham by faith. You can't give anything from God except by faith. You can't even get salvation until you believe that Jesus is the Son of God. You got to receive Him by faith. Ephesians 6:16 says, above all, take the shield of faith wherewith you shall be able to quench all the fiery darts of the wicked. Darts are evil thoughts, lusts, passions, temptations of various kinds. Why above all? Hebrews 11:6 says, but without faith it is impossible to please Him. For he that cometh to God must believe that He is, and he that is a rewarder of them that diligently seek Him. You cannot please God without faith. I cannot please God without faith. We can't do anything for God without faith. Everything is required by faith. I can't preach a sermon without faith being there. See, I got to have faith in God's Word. I got to have faith in the Spirit of God, the Holy Ghost. I got to have faith. Because if I don't have faith, then why am I doing what I'm doing? It takes faith to please God. And without it, folks, you're hell bound. It's just that simple. Sword of the Spirit. Ephesians 6:17 says, and the sword of the Spirit, which is the Word of God. There's no guesswork there. We understand that the sword of the Spirit is the Word of God. It's the only offensive weapon that we have. It's given to us so that we can combat against the wiles of the enemy. We got to understand the difference between the Rhema word and the Logos word. The Logos word is the written word of God. It's your Bible. In its form that it's in, it's good for nothing. But see, once you start reading the Word of God, once you start eating the Word of God, once you start allowing the Holy Spirit to teach you, it comes out of its logos form into the rhema form. It becomes the spoken word of God unto you. And once it becomes the spoken word of God unto you, then you will be able to stand. You will be able to warfare. Because you know. It's not because the pastor told you so. It's because the Spirit of God told you so. Well, I remember 25 years ago, this is what the church said to do. No, it's what the Spirit of God is saying to do today. See, once you receive a revelation from God, it burns deep within your spirit. You've been taught by the Holy Ghost. And once you receive revelation knowledge, the enemy cannot move you. See, it's no longer head knowledge, but it becomes heart knowledge. It becomes alive inside of you. Hebrews chapter 4, verse 12 says, "For the word of God is quick and powerful and sharper than any two-edged sword, piercing even to the dividing asunder of soul and spirit and of the joints and marrow, and is a discerner of thoughts and intents of the heart, feelings, passions, desires, appetites, thoughts and intents of the innermost being, the heart." The Word of God can go in and it can divide. It can separate. It can cut those things out if we will allow it to do so. I remember hearing people say, "Well, I'm going to preach the Word of God tonight and it just may step on some toes." And I tell you what, folks, getting your toes stepped on isn't fun, but I'm telling you, if it's the Spirit of God, if it's the Word of God and it convicts your heart, you need to let that Word go in and cut out what it needs to cut out. Because if you don't allow it to do that, you just might not make heaven. Revelations chapter 2, verse 12 says, "And to the angel of the church of Pergamos write, these things saith he that has a sharp sword with two edges." Revelations 2:16 says, "Repent, or else I will come unto you quickly and will fight against them with the sword of my mouth." Revelations 19, verse 4 through 15 says, "And the armies which were in heaven followed him upon white horses, clothed in fine linen, white and clean. And out of his mouth goeth a sharp sword, and with it he shall smite the nations, and he shall rule them with a rod of iron. And he treadeth the winepress of the fierceness of the wrath of Almighty God." See, just like a sharp two-edged sword comes out of the mouth of Jesus. See, you know how he's going to defeat the Antichrist in the battle of Armageddon? He's just going to speak a word. See, he's just going to speak a word and that sharp two-edged sword's going to come out. And it is going to slice and dice the enemy to pieces. See, just like Jesus speaks, see, he's given us the sword of the Spirit. How do we use the sword of the Spirit? We speak it. We speak the Word of God. See, when the enemy comes at you, you got to lift up the Word of God against him. You got to speak the Word of God. When the enemy brings fear against you, you got to speak the words of God concerning fear over your life. Proverbs 18:21 says, Death and life are in the power of the tongue. Your tongue, my tongue. Death and life are in the power of the tongue. I used to wonder why that says death first. Why say death and life instead of saying life and death? This is my own personal belief. I believe it speaks death first because there's more death spoken by Christians than there is life. Man, all you got to do is go around and talk to people in the church, people that are supposed to be saved, on their way to heaven, supposed to be full of the life of Christ. Man, they'll get you so run down. You can go in with a bunch of joy and you get done talking to them and listening to them, and they'll have you so pulled down. They're defeated. They're sad. You know, they're on medication because of the attacks of the enemy. Why? They've been speaking death out of their mouth. They ain't been speaking life. They haven't been speaking the word of God, but they've been speaking the lies of the enemy. People are depressed because of the words they speak. They are continually speaking death instead of speaking life into their lives. Death and life are in the power of the tongue. They that love it will eat the fruit thereof. Can I tell you, folks, there is always going to be fruit. If you're speaking words of death, you will have rotten fruit that will kill you. But if you're speaking life, you will have good fruit. You will have good fruit that will nourish your spirit man. Death and life are in the power of the tongue. They that love it will eat the fruits thereof. Let me ask you a question today. Do you have holes in your armor? Do you have a dull sword from not studying the Word of God? Do you have a broken shield from loss of faith? Is your feet unshod from the loss of peace? Have you backslidden because you removed your helmet of salvation? We are in a war. We can either roll over and not fight back, not use the weapons that God has given us, not put on the armor that He has given us. Or we can fight back. We can put on the whole armor of God, and we can use the weapons that God has given us. It's up to each one of us on what we're going to do. God will not make you do anything. You've got to get a determination that enough is enough. No longer am I going to allow the enemy to trot me down, to just run shot over me. No longer am I going to allow his attacks to affect me. No longer am I going to fall into the traps that he has set before me. But I am going to pray. I'm going to seek the face of God. I'm going to get into the Word of God. I'm going to eat the Word of the God. I am going to get my spiritual man energized. I'm going to fast. I'm going to worship him. I'm going to go to church and allow the Spirit of God to re-energize me. I'm tired of being defeated. I'm tired of the demons of hell having a party over my misery. It's time that I had a party over their misery. For greater is he that's in me than he that's in the world. Folks, you got to get unsatisfied with where you're at. You got to understand that there is a place of joy. There is a place of peace. There is a place of safety that God wants you to live and dwell in. Not just come and visit once in a while, but he wants you to live there. He wants you to dwell with him there in that place. But it starts with the words that you speak. And if you're listening to my voice today and you don't know Jesus Christ as your Lord and Savior, God has made it so simple. If you'll just repeat this short prayer after me, you'll be saved. Say, God, I come to you in the name of Jesus. I come to you a sinner in need of a Savior. Right now, Father, I ask you to forgive me my sins. I ask you to wash them away with the precious blood of thy Son, Jesus. Jesus, I ask you to come into my heart, to be my Lord and Savior. And I promise you, I'll follow you all the days of my life. If you said that prayer and you meant it from your heart, you're born again. That's what Jesus called it. You're born again. You're blood bought. You're sanctified by the blood of Jesus. You're on your way to heaven. If you died right now, you'd cross over into glory. God loved you so much.
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0: great faith begins with a full surrender of our life to Christ. Is He Lord over your eyes, what you watch? Is He Lord over your hands, what you touch? Is He Lord over your feet, where you go? If Jesus is my Lord, then I'm saying, Lord, whatever you say, that's what I'm doing. I'm obeying you. I don't care what it is. You're Lord. There's nothing you can ask me to do that I'm not going to do. We're talking about having great faith here.
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0: We're talking about true riches in Christ. And today I want to talk about the Holy Spirit. And isn't that interesting how He showed up here today wonderfully, as He always does. But, you know, someone says, what's the services like at Faith Church? I said, they're always good. They're all good. Some are just better than others. Right? I think that's the way it is everywhere. All right, I want to talk about true riches in Christ, the gift of the Holy Spirit today, because really in our life, when we got saved, after we got saved and got filled with the Holy Spirit, with the evidence of speaking in tongues, that's when our life really began to get spiritually rich. We were so enriched by that experience. How many can testify to that? Yeah. We were so enriched by the baptism in the Holy Spirit. In fact, we were new Christians. We didn't know anything about church. We were landed in a Presbyterian church where her sister went. And there were some undercover charismatics in that Presbyterian church. You know what I mean by that? You know, you weren't allowed to do any of that speaking in tongues up in the sanctuary, you know, but you could have a private Bible study in the basement somewhere where the Holy Spirit could do what He wanted to do and people could speak in tongues and move into gifts and whatnot. That was called the charismatic renewal days in the church. And it was a great move of God. But this lady in the church, what was her name?
2: Dixie.
0: Dixie. She gave us a book. She kind of slipped it to us without the pastor seeing. Gave us a book on the Holy Spirit by a guy named Dennis Bennett. Dennis Bennett was an Episcopalian priest who led the charismatic renewal in the whole Episcopalian church. How many remember those days? Well, there was an outpouring of the Holy Spirit in evangelical churches. The Pentecostal churches had become dry and legalistic, and people were looking for a fresh experience with God and get out of the legalism and bondage of the Pentecostal church. And God started pouring out His Spirit where people were hungry and thirsty in the evangelical churches, even in the Catholic Church at Notre Dame. And this revival went around the world called the Charismatic Renewal. Our church grew in that time. Some of you were there back in the 80s, early 80s. We grew to hundreds of people in the church in that Charismatic Renewal. It was a great time. And God has told me something. He told me that He's going to restore that word movement to the church again. The next wave we're going to see is a wave with people coming back to church who are spiritually hungry. Come on. We're going to fill up the church again with spiritually hungry people. I'm so excited because I've lived through that era. And it seems like, wow, we've been through an era where you have to play all these games to get people to come to church. You know, you have to have felt need messages, and you have to have special groups come and minister, singing, whatever. You know, that's all good, but it became more, the church became more of an entertainment center, you know, having to use all the world's marketing strategies to try to get people to come to church. And I realize we have to do programs, but you know, it's all pointless if there's no real spiritual hunger and desire, isn't it? Yeah. It's all pointless. I mean, it's like joining a club, you know. And boy, we've had to live through some of those years. And as pastors that have been through the revivals and the charismatic renewals and have to go through this season where the church has morphed into this consumer-driven operation has been hard for some of us that have been through that. And some of you that have been through it. It's been hard for you too. Can I get an amen?
2: Yes, amen.
0: So we want something different. We want what we've experienced and what we've had and then some. And it's coming back.
2: Yes.
0: We've got to wait it out.
2: Yes.
0: I'm excited. Come on, somebody. Yes. We got to wait it out. Seasons change. And we're God's already told us what's coming. And we're just ready. We're just sitting on the precipice of it. We're just ready. And you're going to see this church filled again in more than one service on Sunday morning. I believe that with all my heart. But it ain't going to be because we got all our programs together. Although we're going to do our programs, but we're not going to be driven by that. We're going to be driven by the presence of God, driven by the Word of God, driven by spiritual hunger. Amen? Amen? Amen. Well, praise the Lord. This isn't my message, but since I'm so messed up spiritually today, it doesn't matter, does it? We're going to do something worthwhile here. Hebrews chapter 6, verse 1 and 2. Therefore, leaving the discussion of the elementary principles of Christ, let us go on to perfection. The word perfection means completion or maturity in Christ. God's goal for everyone is to become mature, to grow up to completeness in Christ, to the maximum measure of maturity, which is evidenced in Jesus himself. He's the pattern and goal. Not laying again the foundation of repentance from dead works. You see, we shouldn't have to go back and start over all the time as a Christian. But many, many Christians do that. They get going for a while, and they fall out and get started again. They fall out and get started again, and they never grow up. It's just a perpetual cycle of immaturity in their life. And that's a curse. Did you know that's a curse? Perpetual immaturity is a curse. Malachi chapter 4, verse 5 and 6 said, God's going to send the spirit of Elijah to turn the hearts of the children to the hearts of the fathers, lest I come and smite the earth with a curse. Well, what is he talking about there? The curse is perpetual immaturity until the relationship again in the body of Christ are formed and we understand that we're children of God and we become the mature sons. Our hearts turn toward him, his hearts turn toward us, and we develop that mature relationship. We stay immature. And that's a curse, perpetual immaturity. You know why? Because if you don't grow up spiritually mature, you always hear about the blessings that come with maturity, but you can never enjoy them. That's another subject. But anyway, that's what this passage is talking about. He said, let's not have to go back and redo all the basics. Let's move on. But I want to emphasize one right here today, because he said, not laying again the foundation of repentance from dead works and faith toward God, and of the teaching or the doctrine of baptisms or laying on of hands or resurrection of the dead or eternal judgment. These are all fundamental principles of the Christian life that we learn as new Christians, and we go on from there. But one of the teachings that's been left out of the modern church is this teaching on the doctrine of baptisms or the baptism in the Holy Spirit. I want to get to, because there are three, and then I want to lay hands on anybody today. Our praise team will come back, and we're going to pray for people to be filled with the Holy Ghost, receive the baptism in the Holy Spirit. If you're not already, today, you can be. The doctrine of baptism. The word doctrine is a word for teaching. The teaching of baptisms. Notice it's plural. There's three, at least three, that I want to point out. The first one is baptism into Christ, or that was Paul's way of saying being born again. Paul never used the term born again. Jesus used it in John 3. Peter used it in his writing when he said being born again, not of a corruptible seed, but of an incorruptible seed by the word of God that lives and abides forever. Peter used it. Jesus used it. Paul never used it. How did he say born again? What was his terminology? It was to be baptized into Christ. That was his terminology, because that's what happens when you're born again. You're baptized into the body of Christ. You're placed into Christ's body. All right? 1 Corinthians chapter 12, verse 12 through 18 says, for as the body is one and has many members, but all the members of that one body being many are one body, so also is Christ. For by one Spirit we were all baptized into one body. Notice that. By one Spirit we were all baptized into one body, whether Jews or Greeks, whether slave or free, and have all been made to drink into one Spirit. For in fact, the body is not one member, but many. If the foot should say, because I am not a hand, I'm not of the body, is it therefore not of the body? And if the ear should say, because I'm not an eye, am I not of the body, is it therefore not of the body? If the whole body were an eye, where would be the hearing? If the whole were hearing, where would be the smelling? But now God has set the members, each one of them, in the body, as just as he pleased. Every one of us, now we're baptized into the body of Christ, we are a member in particular. We have a specific role to play, just like my eye has a function, my ears have a function, every part of my body has a function. Every one of us as born-again Christians that are in Christed,

0: Did you know you are?
1: Yes.
0: Did you know your neighbor's a Christ-like person?
1: Yes.
0: Look at your neighbor. Go ahead. Just tell him, husband, wife, wife, say, you're a Christ-like person. You're a Christ-like person. Yeah, you're like Christ. Yeah. Okay. So this first baptism, the baptism into Christ, is the new birth. Okay? But there's something goes beyond that, the new birth. Ephesians 4:15 and 16, speaking of being a member of the body and having a particular function, it says, but speaking the truth in love, may grow up in all things into him who is the head, Christ, from whom the whole body, notice this, joined and knit together by what every joint supplies, according to the effective working by which every part does its share. It causes growth of the body for the edifying of itself in love. Wow. You know, every one of us have a function when we're joined to the body of Christ through the new birth. Okay, that's when we're joined to the body, when we're baptized into Christ and born again, we're joined to the body of Christ. 1 Corinthians 6:17 says, they that are joined to the Lord are one spirit. So by one spirit are we all baptized into one body. We all are partakers of the same spirit and all in the same body, right?
1: Yes.
0: All right. But we all have a different function. Some will have similar functions, you know. But everyone has a function that pleases God. And when you're born again, you're joined to the body. Now you got to be knit. You know, when you talk about knitting, you're talking about like weaving a tapestry. And that's a beautiful thing. That's the picture God uses of the church, the body of Christ universally and the body of Christ locally. The body of Christ locally is kind of like, what's the word, a microcosm of the big universal. Everything that's in the universal big worldwide church should be evidenced in the local church. All the members, people that have been born again, joined to the body, and then they're knit. They are woven into the tapestry, the beautiful picture of Christ manifested in that local church. Amen? And that's what we have here at Faith Church. People that connect and they're born again, they get saved, or they come here saved, and then they kind of get knit. Their function, find their function and start using their function. The Bible says here to supply what the body needs, and the body grows, and it does it in love. Praise God. That's beautiful, isn't it?
1: Yes, it is.
0: So that's the first baptism, baptism into Christ. Could talk a lot more about that, but I want to get to the third baptism. The second baptism is water baptism. Why must we be water baptized? Well, the Bible tells us something. Somebody dies, you have to bury them, right? Romans chapter 6, verses 1 through 4, it said, what shall we say then? Shall we continue in sin that grace may abound? Certainly not. How shall we who died to sin live any longer in it? Or do you not know that as many of us as were baptized into Christ Jesus, see, born again, were baptized into his death? In other words, when we got born again, we are identifying with Christ's death, burial, and resurrection. In other words, he died for us. He took our place. So as far as God's concerned, that was John on the cross who died. John who's buried, and John who was resurrected. We buried with him in baptism. We were crucified with Christ. We've been raised together with Christ, thank God, and the resurrection life power is in us. Same power that raised Christ from the dead is what quickened you. The same power that raised Christ from the dead is what brought you out of spiritual death into spiritual life and created you a new creature in Christ. Hallelujah. If the same spirit that raised Christ from the dead dwells in you, then that same spirit will quicken your mortal body. It's that same resurrection power that recreated your human spirit that is also going to quicken your dead body after you die, if you're in the grave, if Jesus doesn't come. It's the same power.
1: Amen.
0: And that power is in you right now. Woo, come on. Hallelujah. Hey, woo, Sholabahata. Say, I have resurrection power. Yes, you do. The same power that raised Christ from the dead is on the inside of you. Yeah. Think about that. So awesome. Okay. So if I died with Christ in my identification with his substitutionary work, if I died with Christ, I died to sin. Okay. And if you're dead, dead people don't respond to anything, right? That's what you're saying. When you go into water baptism.

0: baptism, you're saying, I died to sin. I am no longer responsive to sin. I respond only to God and His Word and His Spirit in my life. I'm alive to God, Paul said, and dead to sin. And so I'm burying that old man that died. When I go in that water, I'm saying, I know I'm dead to sin, and I'm burying that old man and that past life. And when I come out, that old man ain't coming out with me. I'm coming out to walk in newness of life because I am resurrected with Christ and I'm a new creature in Christ. Hallelujah. Bury him. Amen. It is not just a symbolic thing. It is an actual act that you do in your life. It says, therefore, in verse 4, we were buried with him through baptism into death, that just as Christ was raised from the dead by the glory of the Father, even so we also should walk in newness of life. So there's two baptisms that are in the life of every Christian. Baptism into Christ, you're born again. Then baptism in water, where you bury the old man and you identify with Christ in his death and say, I'm no longer alive to sin, I'm dead to sin. And what's dead is buried. Hallelujah. Okay. Then the third baptism is a baptism with the Holy Spirit. Remember what it said in 1 Corinthians. He said, where we read it, he said, for by one Spirit are we all baptized into one body. By one Spirit. Now he's saying that there's a baptism with the Holy Spirit. Acts 1:4, Jesus said, and being assembled together with them, he commanded them not to depart from Jerusalem, but to wait for the promise of the Father, which he said, you have heard from me. Well, he said, when I go away, I will not leave you alone, but I'll send another comforter of the Holy Spirit, for he dwells with you and he shall be in you. And so the Father promised when Jesus was resurrected and seated at the right hand that he would send the Holy Spirit. And so Jesus reminded them in Acts. He said, go and wait, Luke 24:49. Go and wait until you be endued. And behold, I send the promise of the Father upon you, but tarry in Jerusalem until you be endued with power from on high. Now, I want to answer four questions about the baptism with the Holy Spirit. Four questions that you need, if you're not baptized in the Holy Spirit, as you're going to see they were in the Bible, today you need to consider receiving that. Let the Holy Spirit baptize you with His Spirit. Okay, immerse you fully, submersed in the Spirit. And when you are, there's an overflow. Out of your belly flows rivers of living water. We're going to talk about that. And if you're already baptized in the Holy Spirit, then I want to equip you. When you talk to your Christian friends who don't believe in Pentecost for today or the baptism with the Holy Spirit, I want to give you some equipping and some answers for them. The first question is it subsequent to the new birth? Is it a separate and distinct experience? Some people say, well, I thought I received the Spirit when I got saved. Yes, you did in the new birth. You received the Spirit. John 20:22, after the resurrection of Jesus, he meets them in behind closed doors when Thomas was missing church services. And when he had said this, he breathed on them and said to them, receive the Holy Spirit. Well, he wasn't talking about, well, let me just back up and say, what he was talking about here was being born again, because he's the firstborn from the dead. Nobody could be born again until Christ was born again. This is right after the resurrection. The first ones to get born again after the resurrection were these apostles that he had trained. Okay? But we know this is not all there was to it. There was another experience, another dimension of the Spirit that they were to receive. Because he told them so. After he said, receive the Spirit, then he says, go to the upper room and wait until you be endued with power from on high. So there's now a subsequent experience, separate and distinct from just being born again of the Spirit or baptized into the body of Christ. And it's called the baptism with the Holy Spirit. And it is a subsequent experience to the new birth. It's separate and distinct. Let me give you some proof. You want to take notes so this you can share this with people? Got a lot of Christians out here that haven't received the Holy Spirit this way, haven't been baptized with the Holy Spirit. Many, many. The Samaritan Christians, Acts chapter 8, verses 12 through 17. Philip had gone down to Samaria and preached a revival. Many people were saved and healed. Let's read it. But when they believed Philip, as he preached the things concerning the kingdom of God in the name of Jesus Christ, both men and women were baptized. Well, would you say these people got saved?
1: Yes.
0: Of course they did. Then Simon himself also believed. He was a sorcerer. And when he was baptized, he continued with Philip and was amazed, seeing the miracles and signs which were done. Now when the apostles who were at Jerusalem heard that Samaria had received the word of God, remember what Peter said, being born again, not of a corruptible seed, but of an incorruptible seed by the word of God that lives and abides forever. 1 Peter 1:23, I think it is. They received the word of God concerning Jesus and the kingdom of God. That means they were born again. Okay? Now, when the apostles were at Jerusalem, heard Samaria had received the word of God, they sent Peter and John to them, who, when they had come down, prayed for them that what? They might get born again? No, that they might receive the Holy Spirit, for as yet he had fallen on none of them. They were only baptized in the name of the Lord Jesus, which is when you get saved. Then they laid hands on them, and they received the Holy Spirit. So you can see right here is the new birth and a subsequent experience of receiving the Holy Spirit when the apostles' hands were laid upon them, or being baptized with the Holy Spirit. My first point I'm making, it's a subsequent experience, separate and distinct from being born again. What about the Apostle Paul? Acts chapter 9, verse 4 through 6. Then he fell to the ground. This is when Jesus appeared to Paul and heard a voice saying to him, Saul, Saul, why are you persecuting me? Woo! And he said, who are you, Lord? Then the Lord said, I'm Jesus. Would you say that Paul met Jesus that day? I am Jesus whom you're persecuting. It's hard for you to kick against the goad. So he, trembling and astonishing, said, Lord, what do you want me to do? Now, what does the Bible say? If you believe in your heart, God raised Jesus from the dead and confess Jesus as Lord, you'll be
1: saved.
0: I think he could see Jesus was raised from the dead because he appeared to him. And then he identified himself as Lord, and Peter, John, or Paul accepted the risen Christ as Lord right then. And how do you know that? Because when you make Jesus Lord, you surrender your life to him. The next thing out of your mouth when you make Jesus Lord is you say, well, what do you want me to do? I surrender to you. What is your will for my life? I'd say Paul got saved, wouldn't you? Of course he did. All right. And so it says the Lord, when he said, what do you want me to do? Then the Lord said to him, arise and go into the city, and you will be told what you must do. Nope, nobody that's unsaved obeys Jesus. And so in verse 17, we see Ananias, this disciple, God, a disciple, thank God, who listened to God and walked with God. The Lord spoke to Ananias. He said, Ananias, and Ananias went his way and entered the house. He met Ananias. He said, I want you to go to this house. Gave him the address. Wow, isn't that great? God can even tell you in addresses. He gave a guy an address, and he said, I want you to go there and pray for Saul. And Ananias went his way and entered the house, and laying his hands on him, he said, Brother Saul, the Lord Jesus, who appeared to you on the road as you came, has sent me that you might receive your sight and be filled with the Holy Spirit. So now we got Paul has one experience, met Jesus, confessed him as Lord. No doubt he's born again because he's ready to obey and submit to Jesus. And he'd got to wait to be filled with the Holy Ghost. And so Ananias laid hands on him, and, you know, the rest is history. He must have been filled with the Holy Ghost speaking in tongues right here, because there's no other place that tells us where Paul actually began to speak in tongues. It tells us all about him speaking in tongues and his teaching on tongues, and that he prayed in tongues more than everybody else. And when would that have happened? Must have happened right here. All right, what about the Ephesians? Acts chapter 19, verses 1 through 7. Baptism with the Holy Spirit is subsequent, separate and distinct to the new birth. Acts 19, 1 through 7. It happened when Apollos was at Corinth. That's not Apollos, that's Apollos. Was at Corinth. But I've been to Corinth, but anyway. That Paul, having passed through the upper regions, came to Ephesus and finding some disciples. Now check it out here. He found some disciples. He said to them, did you receive the Holy Spirit when you believed? What's Paul talking about? And he said to them, so they said to him, no, we have not so much as heard whether there is a Holy Spirit. How many know they weren't saved? And he said to them, into what then were you baptized? So they said, into John's baptism. John was baptizing people in preparation for the Lord to come. Nobody was born again. It was a baptism of repentance. He was saying, get ready to turn away from your old life and turn to a new as soon as Jesus gets here. That was John's baptism. Okay? And so Paul said, John indeed baptized with the baptism of repentance, saying to the people that they should believe on him who would come after him, that is on Christ. And when they heard this, they were baptized in the name of the Lord Jesus. So right then they found out Jesus had already come. John's baptism is now a thing of the past. Its usefulness is ended. They received Jesus right here, but they were baptized in the name of the Lord Jesus. They got saved. And now here's the baptism of the Holy Spirit. And when Paul laid his hands on them, the Holy Spirit came on them, and they spoke with tongues and prophesied. Now the men were about 12 in all. So here we see them, these disciples who were not saved. They had been baptized by John. Paul shows them that Jesus had already come. Oh, good. They received Jesus, get baptized in the name of the Lord Jesus, baptized into the body of Christ, born again. And then he says, okay, time to receive the Holy Spirit. Laid hands on them. And they all filled with the Holy Ghost and began to speak with tongues. It's a subsequent experience, isn't it? At least it is in all these passages. Okay, so number one, the baptism with the Holy Spirit is subsequent to salvation. Now, you can share that with your friends that are not filled with the Holy Ghost. Number two, is it evidenced by speaking in tongues? This is a big one. Is it evidenced by speaking in tongues? Acts 2, 1 through 4, when the day of Pentecost had fully come, they were all with one accord in one place, and suddenly there came a sound from heaven as of a rushing mighty wind, and it filled the whole house where they were sitting. Then there appeared to them divided tongues as of fire, and one sat on each of them, and they were all filled with the Holy Ghost, the Holy Spirit, began to speak with other tongues as the Spirit gave the utterance. So here we see when they're filled with the Holy Spirit, the evidence that they are really filled with the Holy Spirit as they were on the day of Pentecost, not just have the Holy Spirit, but filled with the Holy Spirit, they began to speak in tongues. Acts chapter 10, verse 44. This is really a good one on evidence. While Peter was speaking at Cornelius' house, these words, the Holy Spirit fell on all those who heard the word, and those of the circumcision, the Jews, who believed were astonished, as many as came with Peter, because the gift of the Holy Spirit had been poured out on the Gentiles also, as it was on the Jews on the day of Pentecost. We read in Acts 2, 1 through 4. For what? Now listen to this now. He said, because the gift of the Holy Spirit had been poured out on the Gentiles also. For they heard them speak with tongues and magnify God. Then Peter answered, can anyone forbid water that these should be baptized who have received the Holy Spirit just as we have? How did they receive it? Well, Acts 2, 1 through 4, they were all filled with the Holy Ghost, spoke with tongues. And Peter said, they received the Holy Spirit just like we did. I hear them speaking in tongues. They got just same thing we've got. I heard them speaking in tongues. Evidence. Say it with me, evidence.
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So here is the good news, my friends. The good news. There is, therefore, now no condemnation, no punishment, no curse for all those who are in Christ Jesus. All your fears have been taken away. Instead, hope has been given. Because God, out of His great love, redeemed us on the cross. 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